These aren't 80-20. They say that's a 70-30 issue. It's not a 70. It's every one of them and so many others. Frankly, look, they have the worst policy in history, but they stick together. Republicans have to stick together. If we stick together, we can't be, because we have great policy, common sense policy. Under crooked Joe Biden, American seniors were ravaged by the worst inflation in the history of our country, devastating the budget, senior citizens. You know, when I say the history of our country, I'm always criticized because they correct me. They say it was 48 years. It wasn't history. It was 48. And I think that sounds pretty bad, too. I actually think 48 years, it sounds more specific. It actually is better. So they say the worst inflation in 48 years. I say the history of our country. But you had the worst inflation we've ever seen. Prices soared, healthcare costs skyrocketed, as Biden and the radical left Democrats in Congress allowed 25 million illegal aliens to pour into our country. This was an invasion. An invasion of our country. Tell them to turn up the microphone, will you please? Turn up the mic. You know, I hate it. You pay these guys a lot of money, and then you get up and the mic isn't on properly. And then they want their money, and I don't believe in paying people to do a bad job. I only like to pay people. I pay early. And I'm screaming my ass off because the mic is no good. Turn the mic up, please. Amazing. But all of that changed the day I took the oath of office on January 20th, 2025. Under the Trump administration, we're standing up for American seniors like no president has ever stood up before. And just as I promised, we're strongly protecting Social Security and Medicare, and we always will. We have a man here who knows more about Medicaid, Medicare, medical crap than any human being. Where's Dr. Oz? Where the hell are you, Stan? He's great. It's the most boring trip I've ever made. He's telling me about Medicare, Medicaid. All I want to do is take care of you. I don't care. I said, you work out the details, but I did say, give them the max. That's all I care about. Give them whatever the hell the max is. But Oz has been great. You have been great. And Bobby's been great. He's a little different. Do you agree? We needed somebody a little different, and we got him in Bobby Kennedy, right? But they work together. And it's great. You know, I brought somebody else with me. He's central casting for a Treasury secretary. If you're casting a movie, look at him. They're already excited. You know, a lot of people didn't know him. He was very successful, great success, actually. But people didn't know him. Now he walks down the street and people are asking for his autograph. It's crazy. Scott, stand up, please. Scott Bessent. They wanted to be here. You know, I gave him an option. I said, I can meet you guys later. No, you're going to the Villages. We want to be with you. So it's sort of cool. We got a lot of celebrities here, actually. But together with the Republicans in Congress, we've removed nearly 300,000 illegal aliens from the Social Security roll. And we've removed more than 100,000 migrants from Medicare eligibility. 100,000, and the number's going up. What we're really doing is saving Social Security because it was so rife with fraud and the Democrats didn't care. They couldn't care less. All they care about is Trump derangement syndrome. They are sick. They are lunatics. We're dealing with lunatics. You can do, but I've learned, you know, with time I've learned, if I want something, I go the opposite. In other words, if I want the wall, I say, I will not under any circumstances build the wall. And they give me all the money I want. True, just go the opposite. They're crazy. They're crazy. It actually is a disease. I think they're going to register it next week. Trump derangement. Trump derangement syndrome. They're going to TDS. It's commonly known as TDS. This man, the incurable case of TDS. To further stop

by criminals and thugs. We've launched a war on fraud. You've been watching it in the papers. We're all over Minnesota, California, all over the place. They're taking down hundreds and hundreds and even thousands of people a week and a day. It's led by great Vice President J.D. Vance. He's doing a great job. I said, J.D., I want that job. I want to do it as president. He said, you better, let's do a little delegation, please. But J.D.'s done a great job. Thousands and thousands of people are it's a fraud. I mean, look at the wonderful country. It's a beautiful country. You should try it sometime. Somalia. It's a beautiful place. It's got no government. It's got no military. It's got no anything. It's got one thing that's really strong, crime. It's got a lot of crime. They have no police. All they do is run around shooting each other. It's filthy, dirty, disgusting, dirty. It's a horrible place. They come here, and Ilhan Omar, you ever hear of her? She heads it. And think of it. They have nothing but crime, poverty, pollution. Everything is horrible over there. Nothing good. They say it's the worst country anywhere in the world, that we got some beauties out there, but it's the worst. And then she comes here from Somalia, and she tells us how to run the United States of America. She says, the Constitution gives me certain rights. And I demand that I be given these rights. Get the hell out. What a phony. And then she married a brother to come in. I don't know, you know, you're not. But I think, I would imagine they're looking at her. I have nothing to do with it. I would imagine. Of course I have nothing to do. I have nothing, but I believe she married her brother, which is totally illegal. Although it's a lovely couple, actually, but it's a little bit on the illegal side. Darling, I love you very much. Good night, brother. Let's go to bed. Good night. Isn't she despicable? I can't stand watching. I can't stand. Did you see last month, she accidentally checked the wrong box. It said she was worth $38 million. And law enforcement came after her for that. And then all of a sudden, she was worth less than $80,000. And she said it was accounting. It was an accounting error. That was not a very good accountant, was it? Huh? No. Their whole life is based on fraud and a scam. The whole thing is a scam. And we ought to get those people the hell out of our country. To get better care to our seniors, much more quickly, my administration has dramatically accelerated Medicare prior authorizations, a big deal. That's what used to take days and weeks and months to get, and now you're getting it done in a matter of minutes. Really, I mean, unbelievable job you've done. Minutes. And we have a big search for fraud. Very little. You know, when people get arrested all over Minnesota, all over California, well, you see what we're coming up with in California. Gavin Newsom is not good. But he gave the worst interview a month ago. Did you see it? Where he said he was incompetent. He can't read. He can't write. He can't do it. He said he's horrible for testing. We should give him a cognitive test. I took three of them. Aced all of them, by the way. You know, I'm the only president to take a cognitive test. Because I don't think Obama could pass it. I don't. Didn't he get into Harvard with a C average? I don't know. What's that? I don't think he could pass it. I don't think. Well, Biden isn't it. Give me a break. You know, the first question is very easy. It's a lion, a giraffe, a bear, and a shark. They say, which one is the bear? And everybody says, oh, 30 questions. Everyone says, very standard. It's a very standard test, but very tough. Around those last 10 questions, not too many people. Even in this very room, unlike Newsom, I'll say, this room of geniuses. He said, I'm in a room of dumb people.
That was not good. That was not good. You know what happened to him after that? It wasn't a pretty. But I'm in a room of brilliant people, but a lot of you wouldn't have been able to answer those 10 questions. And when I got the score in the test, the doctor said, wow, I've never seen. You know, you have five doctors lined up. They're all over the place. I said, should I take it? You know, I've had different phases. They've said, he's a mad genius. I didn't mind that too much. Then they said, he's a horrible human being. I don't like that much. Then they said, he's really not a smart person at all. I really hated that. So I took a cognitive test, and I said to the doctor, first doctor is Dr. Ronnie. You know Doc Ronnie. We all love Doc Ronnie. But he had a whole team of doctors at Walter Reed, a great place. I said, so should I do it? He said, well, it's a tough exam, actually. You know, those last 20 questions, they get tough. A lot of people can't do them. I said, well, what do you think? He said, well, if you do it, they're going to find out because it's essentially a public, you know, it's a military hospital. If you do badly, they're going to find out and it won't be pleasant. I said, well, I do well on things, so let's do it. And I got everyone right. And these are tough questions. These are tough questions, you know. They say, take a number, any number. Okay, I'll take 99. Multiply times 9, okay? Divide it by 3, good. Add 4,293, that's good. Divide by 2. Subtract 93. Divide by 9. What is your answer? Now, they go a little slower than that, but not much. I don't want to waste a lot of time. But there aren't a lot of people that get it right. I got it right. You know, it was actually longer and more complex than that. But no, it's a tough test. So I took it. And then, everyone said, all right, good, he's smart. It's not really smart. It's like, you know what we are, really? We have common sense. We're people with common sense, right? We like strong borders. We don't like open borders for the world to pour into our country, right? From prisons all over the Congo, all over South America. The Congo, I tell you what, the Congo, they just used to think that we were just an open cesspool where they take all their prisoners and dump them into our country. Parts of South America, the same thing. It's terrible. So, as you know, we've done a fantastic job. But I just felt, and I put out yesterday a statement, I think anybody running for president or vice president should be forced to take a cognitive examination. Right? I mean, you get a guy, he gets in, he's got a good line of crap, he gets in, and all of a sudden you're stuck with a man who's a moron. You know, this is not good. This is not good. We went through 4 years of it. It's not a good situation. But we also dramatically increased coverage for outpatient clinical care, known as site-neutral payments, stopping seniors from being ripped off by billions of dollars of outrageous fees that they charge, billions and billions of dollars, right? Oz. And on top of these major Medicare improvements, I'm pleased to report today that we have authorized $210 million in rural health care funding for the great state of Florida. $210. We're taking some of the money that they scammed. You know, we're catching billions of dollars, billions. Minnesota, it's like you ever hear the expression, shooting fish in a barrel? It's like shooting fish in a barrel. And that governor and that attorney general are so crooked. It's so horrible. It's so horrible. Boy, oh boy, oh boy. Well, stranger things have happened, I will tell you. By the way, and our attorney general is doing a very good job, isn't he? Todd Blanche, he's doing a very good job. A lot of action. There's a lot of pent-up action. Perhaps most importantly for our great seniors, I've secured the largest reduction in drug prices in American history. You say it? Under my most favored nation agreements, we are delivering you the record-setting discounts with price differences of 400%, 500%, and 600%, 700%, and even sometimes 800% reductions. Now, some people would say it's 80%, 90%, 70%. It depends on the way you phrase the statement, but it could be 500%, 600%. It could be 90%. It doesn't matter. We've gotten you the largest reductions in history, the largest reductions. We were the most overpriced
We had the highest price for prescription drugs anywhere in the world, and now we have the lowest prices anywhere in the world. That's all you have to know. And to get that, because Oz said to me, you know, it's going to be very tough. The drug companies are going to be bad, but we had to get the approval of the nations. As an example, I talk about the fat drug. The fat drug, a friend of mine who's extremely fat and very wealthy and very obnoxious. He's a very unattractive individual, actually. But he's extremely smart, very, very successful. He's a highly neurotic person, semi-controlled. I would say, you know, usually I like to say I like a neurotic person, but it has to be controlled. This guy's only semi, but he's in London, and he calls me, he goes, President, in New York, I'm paying like $87 for the fat drug. He called it the fat shot. I've given it that name, the fat shot. And I said, well, it's not working too well for you. But he said, I pay $87 in London. In New York, I'm paying like $1,000, I think it was $1,300. So I'm paying $1,300 and $87. What's that all about? And other people would call me the same, but he made a big imprint because he's a very smart guy. He said, you know what? I had it traced. It's made in the same factory. It's made by the same company. Everything's the same except the price. One's $87 and one's $1,300. He said, this is ridiculous. And it did hit me the right way. And we went to town, didn't we, Oz? We went to town. And we shamed the drug prices because they were, for years, said, well, you know, it's research and development. I said, well, it's research and development for them also, right? But we got them. They weren't easy, but we got all of them lined up. But they said it didn't matter. The reason we got them, because they said we'd never get the other countries. We had to get approval of the other countries where they'd have to double their prices and triple their prices. Because we come way down, they go up a little bit because the world is bigger than us, right? So they go up a little bit. So I'd call up, like, as an example, France. I spoke with Macron, right? You know Macron? He's a wonderful guy. President of the country. He's a nice guy. So I say, Emmanuel, your drug prices are a tiny fraction of ours. We can't have that. We're going to have to raise it. No, no, no, Donald, I will not do that. No, no, you will do it, Emmanuel. No, you do it. 100% you're going to do it. No, no, no, I will not do it. And this went on for about 2 minutes. I'm saying you will. He's saying he won't. So most people would say he won't do it. Then I said to him, Emmanuel, if you don't do it, I'm going to put a 250% tariff on all wines and champagnes that you ship into our country. And he said, Donald, Donald, how dare you? You should not do that. You cannot do that. And I said, no, I'm going to do it. Okay, you have a deal. That was it. And I told Oz, Oz couldn't believe it. He couldn't believe it. And we had the same thing with Germany. We had the same thing with the other countries. I said, look, you're not going to do it. We're going to tariff the hell out of you at double the number that you're talking about. And they all agreed. Every one of those countries agreed. And now you have the lowest drug prices anywhere in the world from the highest. And that alone should win us the midterms. But, you know, the fake news doesn't like to write about it. They don't even like... I noticed a couple of the cameras went off when I was talking about it. When I'm getting to a really juicy subject, to me, that's a juicy... Think of it. I mean, you talk about healthcare, it's all around medicines and everything else. And, Byron, how big a deal is that, right? By the way, this guy's going to be a great governor. Okay. Going to be great. Ag commissioner, you just stand up. What job he's doing. What a job he's doing. My ag commissioner, who I endorsed a long time. So I just want to thank you all. You guys are doing a great job. Byron, you're going to be fantastic. We have somebody named Ashley, who's very respected. Will you please stand up, Senator? Our great senator. I suppose you're all leading like a lot. But remember, make it too big to rig. You got to go out and vote. Don't assume anything, you know. We did great in the second election. It was a rigged election, but we did great.
And I said, well, I had the ultimate poll because we won the second election by a lot. So that's a good poll. So we did it again. And I said, too big to rig. You got to make it too big. They showed me leading by a lot. I said, don't be fooled. Just go out and vote because they are cheaters. They cheat like hell. But all of you have to do, and really what you want to do is Trump, and I didn't name it. This was named by Bobby Kennedy and Dr. Oz. I did not name it. Is that right? I said, what is that? TrumpRx.gov, okay? I said, everyone thinks I put my name on it. I don't think I'm going to put my name on medical things. I mean, you know, medical things can be very dangerous to have your name on, to be honest with you. But it's setting, I guess, records from what I understand. There's never been anything like it. So TrumpRx.gov, go to it and buy your medicines for very little money. Very little money difference. Nobody's ever seen it that way. And I wish the press would talk about it, but the word is out, and it doesn't probably matter that much. The word is out. They don't want to talk about it. They only want to talk about the bad. But this is really something that's special. I'm very proud of it. Today, I'm thrilled to announce that starting on July 1st, we will also provide Medicare patients with the coverage for weight loss drugs like Ozempic, Zepbound, Wegovy. It will be available for $50 a month. $50 a month. Wow. Now think of that, $50 a month. So if it was $1,300, now it's $50, and the $1,300 doesn't cover a whole month. So it's really even more than that. So it's now down to $50. So that's where you get it. And also, and you remember when I cut insulin and I got it down to $25 insulin, it was up, it was $2,000. And that was before this. That was before this. I'm so glad you mentioned insulin. You know, when I got insulin done, it was at the end of my term and I got it done, but it doesn't kick in statutorily for 2 years. And I said, I better win the election. This is going into the second election because what a job I did. And, you know, insulin was at like $1,000, $2,000, $3,000. I got it to $25, but it kicked in. It kicked in. It kicked in about a year and a half, 2 years later, statutorily. You had to wait a period of time and all of that nonsense. So I said, boy, oh, I better win because if I don't, some guy is going to take credit for something that I did that they could have never done. Lo and behold, the election was rigged. And I saw Biden a year later standing up there saying, what a great, I did a great job on insulin. He doesn't even know what the hell, he had no idea. And I was standing there seething. I was watching television. You know what it is to seethe? I seethe a lot. But this is one of the times I was seething. Oz knows that. I was so angry. I said, I did it, and I didn't get credit for it. We did a lot of things we didn't get credit for, but I guess I did because here I am, I'm president. I guess I did. Not only are we taking care of your physical health, we're also taking care of the financial health of our seniors. As you have probably seen, the 401ks and retirement accounts of millions of American seniors are skyrocketing like never before. You know, we're in a war because I think you would agree we cannot let lunatics have a nuclear weapon. Do you agree?

0: Because if you read the fake polls and things, it says, well, it's only a 20% or 25%. It's nonsense. Look at this. I'm talking about all these things you're getting, and you stand up when I talk about you can't let Iran have a nuclear weapon. We can. But I did something that was, I don't know, foolish, brave, but it was smart. I would do it again. But I thought the numbers would be much worse. I thought the stock market would go down much more. I thought the oil prices would go up much more. I said, but we have no choice. Whether it does or doesn't, I have to do what's right. We can't let them have a nuclear weapon. So I called in. So I called in Scott Bessent and all of my people, mostly my financial people, and I said, all right, fellas, congratulations. We just hit the highest price in the history of the stock market. So I said the Dow would never hit 50 during my 4 years because it was too much of a raise. They thought 6-7 years out, maybe it could hit 50,000. They said the S&P could never hit 7,000, right, Scott? That would be even more unlikely. Maybe at the end of the fourth year, but probably not. It would be 5-6 years out. And we hit 50,000 on the Dow before the end of my first year. We hit 7,000 on the S&P before the end of my first year. The stock market is rocking and rolling. Your 401ks are at the highest they've ever been. I don't have to listen. I don't know how the hell you could be doing badly. But your 401ks are setting records. I have people coming up to me and saying, you've made me a hero to my wife. You've made me a hero. I've had numerous policemen. I had one guy from years ago because I did the same thing. We had the greatest financial markets in the history of our country in my first term. We're blowing it away now. We're blowing everything away. There's never been a country this successful in that sense before. But now I said, okay, you'd ever do this? Well, you're doing so well. I said, so we just set every record. We have the highest market in history. We have things that just go. And by the way, there are more jobs today in our country than at any time in the history of our country by far. Right? So, but we have to think a little long term. And I said to Scott and Howard and all of the people that worked for me, great people, Jameson Greer, all of them, I called them in. I said, fellas, congratulations. We have the highest stock market we've ever had. Everyone's doing great. Oil prices were very low. They were 60 and 70. You were buying oil for $2 and even less. Remember, just a couple of months ago, you were at $2 and $1.85. In Iowa, it was $1.85 a gallon. I said, congratulations. Now I'm going to upset the apple cart for you because we have to take a little journey down to a beautiful country known as Iran. And we have to make sure that they don't have a nuclear weapon. We stopped them with the B-2 bombers. If we didn't do that, we would have had a nuclear weapon. Israel would have been blown to pieces. The Middle East would have been blown to pieces. I think Europe would have been blown to pieces. But under what we were doing, I said, look, we're going to have to make this journey. So it's almost like we built up this great thing. And then I said, now we have to break the eggs a little bit and we have to go and do it. And the only thing that I'm surprised is that I really thought oil would be Dr. Oz. We talked about it. I thought oil would be much, much higher than it turned out to be. I mean, it's not low. It's certainly not low. It's going to come crashing down as soon as this war is over. And they're getting decimated. They have no Navy. They have no Air Force. They have no anti-aircraft equipment. They have no radar. They have no leaders. Their leaders are all gone. Very sad, very fine people. But with all of that, I said, we have to do it. So I think you understand. But I am surprised. I thought the stock market would go down by 25%. I thought that oil prices would be at much higher than they are right now. They're not nearly as high as I thought. And we're going to, you know, look, we're winning so big. We're winning again. Their Air Force is gone. Their ships are gone. They have a Navy, 159 ships. That's a pretty good Navy. Within the first week, 159 out of 159 ships are right now lying at the bottom of the sea. Their Navy is gone. And we're discussing, I spoke to him today, we're discussing, it's a little hard to figure out who their leaders are, frankly. You know, their leaders are gone. The first set is gone. The second set is gone. Khomeini was gone. And they were pretty evil people. Not pretty evil. They were evil. They killed 42,000 protesters. 42,000. And In a period of 2 weeks, they killed 42,000 protesters. But we had to get this done, and we're really doing well. We're just winning. If it were a fight, they'd stop it. If this were a fight, they'd stop it. You know that expression? It's true. But they're not coming through with the kind of deal that we have to have, and we're going to get this thing done properly. We're not going to leave early and then have the problem arise in 3 more years. Under 4 years of Crooked Joe, I go crooked and sleepy. Which is better, Sleepy Joe or Crooked Joe? Ready? Sleepy Joe. Crooked Joe. I love it. It's free polls. You know, if I went to a pollster, they're all phony. If I went to a pollster, I'd pay $1 million for that question. Give me $1 million, sir. And then they don't go to anybody. They just put it down, whatever they want, you know? They say, we scoured the countryside. They didn't scour. They sit in their room watching television. They say, oh, let's give Trump a little bit of an advantage that makes him happy. Under 4 years of Crooked Joe Biden, the average 401k rose at the rate of $875 a year. Okay, that's something, a little raise. But you know why he rose? Because of me, with the 4 years that we had. Because after that, there was nothing. He would have gone down. They took over the momentum of what we created in the first 4 years, which was incredible. Under Trump, so it's $875. Under Trump, the number 875 is the rise, $30,000. So it's 875 versus $30,000. For seniors, that number is $50,000, $60,000, even $70,000 or more a year. That's what you went up. And just yesterday, I signed an executive order that will, for the first time, expand matching IRA contributions to the millions and millions of Americans who lack employer-sponsored plans. Obviously, some of you. And starting next year, every citizen will be able to go to TrumpIRA.gov and sign up for a high-quality, low-cost IRA so that everyone can benefit from the rising stock market. Go sign up. These are all things that people have been talking about for years, right, Scott? They've been talking about them for years. In 4 years, the Biden administration got less than $1 trillion of new investment. So in 4 years, he got much less than $1 trillion people investing in the country, other countries, other people. In my first 11 months, we secured commitments for more than $18 trillion now pouring into our country from all over the globe. Think of that. Think of that. Less than a trillion in 4 years and 11 months. Of 12th month hasn't come out yet. That's long enough. But in 11 months, $18 trillion. So that's 18 times more. But think of it. It's really almost 100 times more if you really multiply it out properly. A short time ago, we were a dead country. Now we're the hottest country anywhere in the world. Congratulations. Core inflation has dropped to a 5-year low. And I tell you, the only thing, we got a little raise with gasoline. It's going to come down lower than what it was. Don't forget, we had that gasoline down to $2 and below $2 in many cases. It's going to come tumbling down. There is so much oil out there. It's pent up. It's locked up in the Strait of Hormuz, a beautiful place. It's, I think they have close to 400 ships loaded up with oil. When all of that gets released, when all of that comes out, these people tried to hold up our country for years and years, the world, by closing up the Strait of Hormuz. When all of that stuff comes out, you're going to see prices dropping on gasoline like you've never seen. And all of that, electricity, gasoline, anything having to do with energy. Grocery prices are way down. Used car prices are way down. Look at eggs. Eggs are down by 4, even 5 times. Remember when I took over, eggs were so high? Remember my first news conference as president of second term? 2 days in, I said, ladies and gentlemen, do you have any questions? What about eggs? I said, what? Eggs. Egg prices are 4 times higher than they were a year ago. I said, I just got here. I've only been here for a day and a half. And we had a problem with eggs. The prices were through the roof. I got them down to now they're lower than they were at the lowest point 4 years ago. Think of that. But I got him down. Does anybody write about it? No. That's why I like doing speeches. You know, they don't write about it, so I do speeches. That way I can talk about it. Sometimes you got to do it yourself. Earlier this year, I directed Fannie and Freddie to buy, you know what that is? Well, where's Bill? Where's Bill Pulte? He's around here someplace. He's done what a great job. He's created a $1 trillion value. Look at him over there. He's jumping. Smart guy. During my first term, I was offered, sounds like a lot of money, but it's very little compared to what, less than $100 million to buy Fannie and Freddie. And I said, nope, I don't want to sell it. Don't sell it. They wanted to sell it so badly. And now it's worth over $1 trillion. If I would have sold it, I would have felt like a schmuck, you know, to be honest. It's worth over $1 trillion. What is it, about $1 trillion now, right? He says, higher. No, we could have sold it. We could have given it away for nothing, practically nothing. So I directed Fannie and Freddie to buy $200 billion in mortgage bonds, bringing interest rates plummeting down from nearly 8% under Sleepy Joe and 6% even lower. And don't forget, we had a hostile Fed. We had a guy, too late. We call him too late. He's too late with interest reductions. Jerome Too Late Powell. I haven't figured out, is he a bad guy or a dumb guy? But it doesn't matter. The end result, he's either dumb, bad, maybe he's a combination of both. But in any event, because rates, we would have had them even lower, but we've done great considering that we're fighting. Now we have a great Federal Reserve chair coming in, and he's going to be fantastic, Kevin Warsh. We've reduced the annual cost of a typical new mortgage by $4,000. Think of that, $4,000 a year after decades of other countries stealing our jobs and plundering our wealth, taking advantage of our country like we're a bunch of fools. Thanks to our strong policy on tariffs, I love those tariffs. We cut our gaping trade deficit by 55% this year alone. So, We had a trade deficit with massive when I took over. And if you cut it by 1%, 2%, you're considered like a genius. I cut it by 55%. And next year is even better. And that's despite the Supreme Court making me do the tariffs a different way. I cannot believe they did that, but they did it. They shouldn't have done that, but it doesn't matter. I'm doing it a different way. A little more work, a little more time. Pay back $159 billion of the money that you got in. But we're doing it. It's actually very solid. It's 100%. Can't be challenged. And we informed the very beautiful country of Germany that because of the fact that they and other European nations have not adhered to our trade deal, they haven't adhered to our trade deal. We have a trade deal that Scott and me and Howard and all our great people, Jameson, we all did a great trade deal. But the European Union has not adhered to it, so we've increased the tariffs on all cars coming into the United States by 25% and trucks. Knowing that if Mercedes and BMW and the truck companies and all of the people out there that send stuff in and didn't pay anything for years, they ripped us off. They took our jobs away from us. Not anymore. It's the opposite. They're all coming back. You know, factories are pouring back into our country, but they're all coming back. But we informed them that we're going to charge them, we're going to increase their tariff to 25%, knowing that if they build their plants in the United States, there is no tariff. They have to hire our great American workers, and there is no tariff. Think of it. And we've added now, we are now building AI plants, all of everything. But we have part of that $18 trillion. But we have more construction going on in plant, what they call plant and equipment, than we've ever had before, and car plants. We had a period of time that for 25 years we didn't build one plant. They took our car industry away. It went to Germany, Japan, Mexico, Canada. It went to the European Union like crazy. Germany, think of it. It went to the European Union. We went for a period of almost 30 years with barely building a plant. Now we're building more plants for cars and trucks than we've ever built in the history of our country, including prime time from many years ago. They're all coming back because they don't want to pay tariffs. Very simple. Very simple. They don't want to pay tariffs. If you don't want to pay tariffs, that's fine. Build your plant here. Build it in Florida. I don't think of you too much as you don't need the cars, but build it in Florida. I'll be any place in the United States is okay with me, but they're building them all over our country. We added 186,000 private sector jobs in March. Jobless claims just hit the lowest level since 1969. Think of it, jobless claims. So since 1969, the lowest level since 1969, and more Americans are working today, as I said, than at any time in the history of our country by far. It's not even close. And with our no tax on tips, no tax on overtime, no tax on Social Security, we're doing something that has never been done. And the consumer, which is you, you have more money to spend than you have in many, many decades. Very importantly, for our great seniors, we are, I hate to mention this, it's so negative. It's called the estate tax, because nobody in this room will ever die. But just in case you should, if you have children that you love, it's very important. If you don't love your children, then it doesn't matter too much. Who cares? Oh, I know some that won't leave their kids. They hate their kids. But, you know, these are bad people. They're usually very wealthy, too. I don't know what that's all about. But we have no inheritance tax. We have no death tax. Who really affects is the farmer, the small farmers, medium-sized farmers. They're called land rich, cash poor. You know, that beautiful land that's very valuable, but they don't make tremendous income. And they die, they leave it to their children. Their children goes out to the local banker, borrows money to pay the tax because the tax was 50% and more. And they end up losing their farm. In many cases, they love their life. They commit suicide. It's a crazy thing. They lose their whole life and they commit suicide. There's no more of that. So when you die, you leave your farm or your small business to your children. You have no estate tax. You have no death tax. I think that's a big deal. I think, to me, that's a big deal, right? Byron, that's a good one, right? That's good. You know, you want to lead your way of life. You don't want to be forced to sell your farm. Sometimes you can't sell your farm for what they think it's worth, and you have nothing but trouble. What a problem it was. You don't have to worry about it anymore. We made interest on new car loans tax deductible, but only if you buy a car that's made in America. Otherwise, we couldn't care less. That's a big deal. So that you go out and you borrow money to buy a car, and, you know, you paid interest, you didn't get, now you get a deduction. That's like 40-50%. It's like a phenomenal thing. You get 100% deduction on interest. So the interest payments that you make to the bank for the car loan, you're able to deduct that from income tax. Now, it has to be made in America. So go buy American cars or cars that are made in America. And we also created the brand new Trump accounts along with a really fantastic family, the Dell family. Have you used their computers recently? Susan and Michael Dell, well, they're amazing people. He put up $6,250,000,000. A lot of people said, I'm going to match him on the 250. But even the 250 is a lot. Think of it. He was the first one. He bought $6,250,000,000 of these accounts for children all over the country. And it was just announced this morning that it's setting records so that, you know, when your beautiful baby, we have an automatic $1,000 contribution for every newborn child, and it allows everyone to contribute to a tax-free savings account for your grandchildren. A lot of people are buying it for their grandchildren to benefit them so that after they turn 18, they could have $100,000, $125,000, $150,000, depending on what goes on. And they can be sort of rich, and it's an amazing thing, and it's like a wildfire. It's doing so great, right, Scott? It's been really an amazing thing. And with us today is a grandmother who lives in the Villages named Mary Alice. After a long time in the Michigan real estate and automobile industry, she and her husband retired to the Villages, and thanks to our great, big, beautiful bill, I love that bill. You know, we have 4 years' worth of stuff. That's why we call it the Great Big Beautiful Bill. We were going to have 19 separate bills, And I said to Mike Johnson, John Thune, I said, fellas, the Speaker of the House, head of the Senate, I said, let's try for one big, beautiful, because I don't know, these Democrats are crazy. And it was early. We had a little bit of a honeymoon, just a little tiny bit. I said, let's see if we can get everything in one bill. And everyone said, no way, you're not going to do it. It's the greatest, it's the biggest thing ever passed in the history of our country, the Great Big Beautiful. And it's mostly, it should be called the Great Big Beautiful Tax Cut Bill. But also we have tremendous regulatory cuts, and that's why your jobs are so good, because all of these people, small businesses, medium-sized businesses, everything, they're able to take regulations with a little bit of a grain of salt. It's not going to put you out of business. There are tremendous regulation cuts, and it's really been amazing. So they just received a tax refund of double the size of anything that they've ever gotten. Think of this. Mary Alice, for years she's gotten peanuts. And now she's gotten a tax of double the size, and in many cases, four or five times the size of anything she ever got before. So Mary Alice is now considered a rich person. Come on up, Mary Alice. Say a few words. Come on up. Oh, look at her. She looks good. She's a rich woman. Come on. Wait, let me get this out. You want me to get that out? Wait.
1: We've been watching the president here for the better part of an hour from the villages in Florida, talking to a very receptive crowd about some of his economic policies, much of what we've heard before. Of course, the war in Iran, where there's been news today, is hanging over all of these remarks. This is 60 days in to the war, okay, this Friday as we come to you. And there was a lot of talk going into today. Would this be the day the administration would go to Congress? Would they be seeking authorization to continue fighting the war? Well, the president did go to Congress. He sent them a letter earlier, and he said that the war has been terminated for now, meaning that that 60 days does not apply, that the ceasefire that he put in place essentially stopped the clock on all of that. So with that, we'll continue to monitor the president's live remarks in Florida as we bring Aaron David Miller in. Aaron, a former State Department negotiator for presidents, both Democratic and Republican. Good to see you. So this was, we're kind of leading up. I think I had a feeling I knew what would happen today, and I'm sure you did as well. And something to the effect of probably what we expected, the administration trying to get around that 60-day deadline. I guess one of the questions is a blockade like the one the president has in place an act of war? Like, are we still in hostilities right now?
2: I'm not an international lawyer. I suppose any conflict, it would be considered legal according to the laws of war, whether or not the conflict was officially identified or determined to be an actual war.
1: Right.
2: Look, on war powers, Connell, war powers has never constrained any Democratic or Republican president. And really, by definition, it really can't. Constitution gives a president tremendous leeway, unlike the Supreme Court, which goes in and out of session. Congress goes in and out of session. The president never goes in and out of session. He, one day she, is the 24/7 energizer bunny with access to a lot. Real-time intelligence. Congress has been really reluctant to get in the way of presidents. I think the only clock, not the 60-day clock, the only clock that really matters now, Connolly, is whether or not the Iranian clock and the Washington clock are ticking about the same speed, or is one right. ticking slower or faster than the other?
1: Because we're still filling up with oil, and the other is the gas prices, right? You know, so that, and we both have our issues, a terrible economy in Iran and higher costs here at home. So is it your sense that they are kind of going or at the same pace, or that one's moving faster than the other?
2: Well, I mean, I think if you looked at, if the war stopped tomorrow,
1: right.
2: you'd have to give the, and by the way, this is another round. It's not going to have any sort of determinative, conclusive, or final ending here. It's another round. So on points, I would have to give this round to the Iranians, because their objectives, regime survival and coherence, and their newfound source of power, which is not a putative search for a nuclear weapon, their control and leverage over the straits,
1: right.
2: makes that they've accomplished their goals, Connell. And I'll say one other thing. I don't think even in a negotiation that Iran is going to give up sovereignty. If I were a financial oil planner, national security planner, I'd start to do some very serious thinking about how to create other supply routes that bypass the straits. Because the free and open straits, February 28, I think that's gone the way of the dodo.
1: Wow, so it's a long-term impact. You know, you wrote a piece, and everybody should go to Foreign Policy's website and read it, about why Trump might come to regret the war. And you made, I was reading it earlier, the point you were just making that, you know, even calling it a war may be sort of a misnomer, that it is, to your point, like a round in a wider conflict. And that's part of what you think Trump missed in all of this, right?
2: I do. And I think, you know, he was misled. Maybe it was recency bias by his success in Venezuela. And as my co-author and I concluded at the end, quoting my colleague at Carnegie, Karim Sajapour, Trump was looking for an Iranian Delcy Rodriguez. What he found was an Iranian Kim Jong-un. And by the way, not just one Kim Jong-un. He's found several. And I don't think this is a question of Iranian decision making. I think the Iranians have clear positions and objectives that they want. And unless the U.S. is prepared to open up the straits by force, which is a major military operation, which would take months and involve deployment of large numbers of ground forces, probably along the straits littoral.
1: Right.
2: They're going to have to come, if they're going to negotiate this, they're going to have to come to some recognition. It's tragic, of Iranian leverage, control, sovereignty over an international waterway. But I think, frankly, that's where I'm headed. So I think, plan on finding other. The Saudis have broken the code. They've got a $5 to $7 million east-west pipeline, a five to seven million barrel a day pipeline, and the Emiratis are going to have to figure out a way to also find alternate routes, because I don't see who or why Iran would give up some degree of leverage. Whether they're just, and by the way, the oil companies in the Gulf states, what choice are they going to have other than to pay?
1: Well, unless Trump, like the thing he said today was basically, he has a choice to cut this deal or negotiate, is a better way of putting it. I think he said cut the deal, but negotiate the deal you're talking about, or just bomb the hell out of him again, which is what he was literally saying, and saying, oh, we're going to go in hard and all that kind of stuff. That would be the other option. Like I had a general on earlier. Maybe we'll play the clip now from General Tykert. He was on at the beginning of our show today saying, not necessarily go as heavy as Trump, but do resume some operations and do something like this. Here's General Tykert.
3: I think our military strikes on the regime and internal security sites, or on those things that provide them the resources, primarily oil and Karg Island, can change the calculus more than the first 6 weeks of the war did in striking military targets. We need to understand what are the targets that would have the most effect on the regime and the least effect on the populace. And I think those are the ones that maybe could change their strategic calculus.
1: So try to hit them harder, change their, as he says, strategic calculus, know they're already suffering, and basically go for it. Thoughts?
2: Yeah, no. I mean, we could do that, but then the Iranians are going to do something that they've avoided doing until now, which is go after. Remember, proximity is vulnerability. They have deployed. They don't need intercontinental ballistic missiles. They have drones. They have short-range missiles. They'll go after critical Gulf infrastructure,
1: yeah.
2: Export facilities.
1: I did a little bit of that. They hit that, you know,
2: right.
1: The facility.
2: You're going to see a lot more.
1: Right, but they would ramp that up, you're saying, right away.
2: Right.
1: And they have the capability?
2: And I think it doesn't involve much.
1: True.
2: The question is, and will the Houthis become involved? I don't. This is wash, rinse, and repeat. I do not see any military tactic that would fundamentally alter the regime's calculation to make them more compliant at the negotiating table.
1: What about nuclear? Can Trump have a better deal than on nuclear? Especially, like you say, if he's getting pressed on the strait, he's got to do something. Can he get a better deal at least than Obama?
2: Right. He could, but that requires time and space. It can't be done on the back of a cocktail napkin or on a cell phone or by 21 hours with the J.D. Vance leading Witkoff and Kushner in Islamabad. If you want to deal on the nuclear, you got to bring in the IAEA to do monitoring, intrusive inspections. It's going to be long and arduous negotiations. And to do that, you got to have negotiations, which is why I suggested get the Iranians to open up the straits remove the blockade for a 30 to 45 day period and test the proposition that, in fact, you could reach an agreement. I have my doubts because I think the Iranians truly believe they're winning. One last point, Connell. If Trump were prepared to keep this blockade on until September, he could probably break the Iranian economy. He might bring them to the table. But that's 4 or 5 months.
4: It is.
2: And oil is going to go way up and the financial markets are going to go way down. I mean, maybe he's going to be patient.
1: Yeah, the stock market's one thing. I mean, you and I have talked about this before. There's a lot more going on there. But the gas price, which affects what people are, not only what people are paying, but I would argue how people are feeling. And Axios had a pretty good piece about this earlier. It's like, it's not that we've never had these gas prices before. We did a few years ago. It's not that we actually can't withstand them for a short period of time, but it weighs on people after a while. And that kind of affects the psychology of the whole thing. So it gets back to the point you started with, which is that Iran might have time on his hands, even though to some extent that sounds counterintuitive if you just look at numbers.
2: Well, I think they're hurting. I mean, 90% of their imports are seaborne.
1: Right.
2: You cut there, but they have, I'm told they have 120, 130 million barrels of floating oil outside the straits that may get them through the end of May. So whoever said we're talking days, that Iran is going to have
1: we
2: to
1: had
2: shut
1: analysis
2: down.
1: Last night that it was more like 6 to 8 weeks. Like they could get maybe a couple of months, right? Like Kepler had numbers. So if Iran gets two months, like do we? I don't know.
2: Right.
1: That's the question. So thank you, Aaron, as always.
2: Thank you.
1: Read Aaron's piece in Foreign Policy there on a war he thinks Trump will regret. Back to the villages. What is that? Dr. Phil? Was that who it was, Claudine?
2: Thanks.
1: Dr. Phil. All right. So we'll watch this event. We'll take a quick break as our breaking news coverage continues on News Nation. 60 days into the war with Iran, where are we going? Well, we're still going, and we'll talk about all of that, and we'll follow the president's comments on retirement and Social Security and everything else in Florida. We'll be right back.
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7: The shutdown at the Department of Homeland Security is now over. I'm Jackie Coppell, Washington correspondent. On Thursday, the House of Representatives passing a bill to fund all of DHS, except for ICE and Customs and Border Protection. The bill's passage comes after the Senate first approved the legislation in late March. Republican House leadership, however, did not hold a vote on the bill for more than a month, citing the lack of immigration enforcement funding. Democrats supported this bill because of those carve-outs, wanting more oversight and reforms over immigration agencies. Republicans, however, still looking to fund these two agencies in budget legislation passed by the House on Wednesday night as part of a separate process. All this comes after DHS was shut down for 76 days, leading to those long lines at America's airports. President Trump has requested the legislation to fund ICE and CBP on his desk by June 1st. I'm Jackie Coppell, and this is the News Nation Political Minute.
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0: Couldn't get there. The administration had reportedly offered $500 million last month for up to 90% in Spirit, like a 90% stake, government stake. Second bankruptcy for the airline in less than a year. And now out of business by 3 a.m. Saturday is the expectation. Cease business. Wow. Spirit Airlines looks like it's on its way out. We have other breaking news coming in right now. This from our White House correspondent, Kelly Meyer, who's passing along a report from the Department of War that the president has now directed the department to redeploy troops out of Europe, approximately 5,000 forces from Europe, according to a senior official within the department, effective immediately. Follows all that back and forth the president had with the German chancellor after the Chancellor Merz had criticized President Trump for the war in Iran and how Iran was supposedly humiliating the United States, according to Merz. And then Trump, if you remember, in a White House event that we covered yesterday, was asked about some of this and was asked if he would think about taking American forces away from other European countries. I think Italy and Spain were mentioned. All we know now is that 5,000 forces are, according to Kelly's reporting, being redeployed from Europe. All right, we're on that breaking news. We continue in a moment. We'll take a break on this 1st of May. We'll follow some of the May Day protests and demonstrations that have been happening around the country as well. They're out in Chicago and other cities. We're on all the news as it breaks. Coming right back.
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3: The shutdown at the Department of Homeland Security is now over. I'm Jackie Coppell, Washington correspondent. On Thursday, the House of Representatives passing a bill to fund all of DHS, except for ICE and Customs and Border Protection. The bill's passage comes after the Senate first approved the legislation in late March. Republican House leadership, however, did not hold a vote on the bill for more than a month, citing the lack of immigration enforcement funding. Democrats supported this bill because of those carve-outs, wanting more oversight and reforms over immigration agencies. Republicans, however, still looking to fund these two agencies in budget legislation passed by the House on Wednesday night as part of a separate process. All this comes after DHS was shut down for 76 days, leading to those long lines at America's airports. President Trump has requested the legislation to fund ICE and CBP on his desk by June 1st. I'm Jackie Coppell, and this is the News Nation Political Minute.
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0: Marathon, May 10th on Antenna TV. One day at a
1: time. Babes, what are you doing?
2: 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I'm just mowing the lawn.
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9: What the German Chancellor Friedrich Merz was saying about the war in Iran just this week. He suggested that the president didn't know how to bring it to an end and that he should be, quote, humiliated, I believe he said, about how the war in Iran is going. And now we're seeing this move at the direction of the president. And then the Department of War weighed this. And one of the questions I had for them is, you know, did they work through the possibilities, the benefits of keeping these troops in that region versus bringing them out of that region with what's going on in Russia and Ukraine still, as well as the war in Iran continuing? They say, of course, they went through all of these, decisions and strategy points and all of that in order to decide what the best move is. But at the end of the day, this was the president's direction. This is removing those 5,000 troops. This is effective immediately, I am told. And we don't know if there will be more redeployments in the future. But this is the first that we know of just breaking into our newsroom.
10: All right. As we learn more, we'll go back. Kelly Meyer with the breaking news live from the White House tonight. We've been covering the president in Florida, where he's been putting forth his economic message, especially to retirees and talking about retirement. Here's part of what he said earlier.
11: So our great, big, beautiful bill was the largest tax cut in American history. And as a result, more than 51 million American seniors now pay a federal tax rate of zero.
10: Okay, so that speech has been going on at the Villages, the retirement community in Florida, talking about the Social Security provision and his signature tax bill there. Good news for seniors. It won't do much for the program, however, which is projected to run out of money sometime in the next decade. Our next guest says a chop-the-top approach could save Social Security. Writing about it for The Hill, Carl Pulitzer. He's with us now, founder of the Center on Capital and Social Equity. Thanks for coming on, Carl. How do we save Social Security, a question we've been asking for a long time? What's the best approach?
12: Well, my project, Inequality, Inc., INK.org, I advocate for the bottom 50%, the lowest income people, and I explore inequality. So my views are going to be different than some of the think tanks that I described in the article. Mm-hmm. What we're seeing now is that, you know, nobody's really taken this very seriously in Congress or in the White House for many years. I call it Social Security Groundhog Day. It's coming up. Every year the trustees put out a report. Social Security is going to be insolvent in 5 or 6 years, and they do nothing. So the way to fix it, these three think tanks say, is to cut the benefits on the wealthiest, on the people with the highest income. So they tend to be more conservative. The left is saying, raise taxes. Maybe raise the payroll tax 1 or 2% that funds Social Security, and lift the cap, you know, the 180,000 or so. You don't pay Social Security above that, the level of income. There's the third option is to keep doing what we're doing now and just borrow. So Social Security is already not liquid. We're already borrowing
10: right
12: about $200 billion. So those are the three options.
10: And what do you think, just quickly, is the best? You don't think any of those options is the best approach in your own view?
12: In my own view, I think we should lift the cap.
10: Okay.
12: That'll do about 40 to 50% of the problem. You might want to leave a little donut hole just in the middle for the people just above 180,000 and close it slowly. Another way we could do it, the thing about it, if taxes will bring in money right away, benefit cuts will not, because we can't do benefit cuts for the immediate needs we're going to have in 5 years, because you got to give people 2 decades to adjust to that. If I'm telling you your benefits are going to be lower,
10: right,
12: you're going to have to adjust to that. So we're going to end up borrowing a lot of the money, and we're going to probably need tax increases. We could increase the estate tax. The boomers are going to be leaving about $80 trillion behind, and we could get a piece of that.
10: Huge transfer of wealth. Though I hear you on that. To read more, go to thehill.com. As we cover the breaking news, we'll leave it there for now with Carl. And then after the break, questions about the Democrats. Talked a lot about the Republicans. What about the Dems and their midterm strategy after the governor of Maine, backed by Chuck Schumer, dropped out of the Senate race in that state? Do they understand what the voters want in 2026? That and more next. We'll be right back.
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0: 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LLS was there for me, and they could be there for you too.
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10: Just in the last few minutes, President Trump redirecting his Department of Defense to redeploy troops, about 5,000 of them who are based in Europe, according to a senior Pentagon official who spoke to our own Kelly Meyer. What Kelly has added just moments ago is that those 5,000 troops, it appears, are going to be from Germany. She had talked about the back and forth between the Chancellor of Germany and the President of the United States. So this decision, Sean Parnell, spokesperson at the Pentagon, says follows a thorough review of the department's force posture in Europe. It's in recognition of theater requirements and conditions on the ground, and they expect the withdrawal to be completed over the next 6 to 12 months, but the timing certainly does not seem coincidental with what's been in the news this week. All right, News Nation Politics, powered by The Hill. And speaking of The Hill, the host of Rising on The Hill, Lindsey Granger, is here in New York. Always good to see you, Lindsey.
2: Good to see you, too.
10: So the war, I was saying this earlier when we covered the president's comments in Florida on the economy and what he wants to do for seniors, hangs over just about everything he says and everything that's going on with this administration. And, you know, we have moves like this that are in the news now, I think largely because of gas prices. Like, it's hard to get to any other story right now if you're the president than cost, and it's particularly at the pump.
2: Well, I think the president intentionally made it that way. He relied on his whole campaign talking about fixing the economy. And then when you have a war that a lot of people have criticized as a war of choice rather than a war of necessity, the president has some explaining to do when it's not just gas prices that the war has been affecting. I mean, if we talk about natural gas, we're reaching into the summertime. People are going to have their air conditioners on. That cost might go up. We're talking about fertilizer costs. That right. means costs at the grocery store might go up. So there's a slew of ways. I mean, it's already infecting inflation and other things. People every day are wondering how the promises made on the campaign trail are matching up to what people are actually feeling. And there was a lot of criticism from Biden that was saying, look at the numbers over here. Things are right. good. You can't do that if you're the same administration that criticized Biden's administration for doing that.
10: Can't tell people how to feel.
2: Right. People feel how they feel.
10: They feel how they feel. You know, the president was talking in his Florida speech a little bit about how he talked about polls, and he referred to, you know, whatever he said, crooked polls or rigged polls, whatever. You know, he always says things like that. And obviously he's frustrated with where the war is coming in popularity-wise. He had a very friendly crowd today, so they're cheering for it. He says, look, you guys are happy, but if you look at the actual polls, like this is Washington Post ABC on my telestrator right now about U.S. military action in Iran, these numbers are really low. Like, I'll just highlight because I want to compare. Yes, people, was it the right decision to go to Iran? Only 36% right now overall are saying yes, it was the right decision. And, you know, there's 19% of Republicans, by the way, who say it was a mistake. When I say I want to compare, this is Vietnam. Average right decision, wow. 32% in a poll taken. This is the average of polls from January of 70 until January of 73. So, you know, you don't want that comparison if you're this White House, I don't think.
2: Right, and we found out this week that the war has already costed $25 billion. Pete Hegseth didn't have the greatest week of all time. I mean,
10: No. He's
2: testified in front of Congress twice, and the answers were not satisfactory to a lot of congressional, both House and Senate members, mm-hmm. who asked him about the origin of the war. And there's still many answers that come about why we got into this war, from obliterating their nuclear stockpile in Operation Midnight Hammer to then needing to get rid of their quote-unquote ambitions. That's a word that Hegseth used. To the conversation about how much actual munitions we have to handle a war in this endless capacity. And I know that quagmire word came up. And even though it's only been 60 days, I know that was a really big sticking point for Pete Hegseth. But a lot of people are saying this is the beginning makings of two countries that don't want to back down on completely separated ideas about how to end this.
10: Now, I said I was going to talk to you about the Democrats as well. And I think one of the other guys, you know, if you look at what some Democrats themselves are saying that maybe didn't have the best week of all time, to
2: right.
10: your Hegseth comparison, is Chuck Schumer, the leader of the Democrats in the Senate. So Janet Mills, the governor of Maine, she drops out of that race. And she's kind of like the establishment Schumer-backed candidate. And they got this guy, Graham Plattner, now, and talked about this a lot on the show yesterday, who's running, and he had this like Nazi-aligned tattoo. He's a progressive and all the rest. And now people are looking at this in a lot of ways. One of them is to say, What was Schumer up to? Is he kind of out of touch with his own base? Where is his base? What about the Democrats?
2: Yeah, there's a lot of questions about Chuck Schumer's leadership that have come up just because of how he feels disconnected from at least the younger voters or the people that are on the ground. I mean, just from the way that he failed to push through when it comes to, like, holding the line in these shutdowns. A lot of people thought that he should have went further, even though a lot of the country was hurting
10: right.
2: because the government was shut down. Then there's his aid to Israel, which some people in the party feel uncomfortable with, that he is one of the Democrats that always sides with at least funding in the way that we historically have the country. So I think there's a lot that Schumer mm-hmm. is not on par with the average or progressive young Democrat voter. And when you look at Maine as an example, that's a great time. Chuck Schumer just reached out to Graham Plattner reportedly yesterday or
10: right.
2: the day before, and he hasn't had any conversation with him. You would think that it would behoove all Democrats looking at the last election and what happened with Kamala and how people said this party that was supposed to be grassroots is now disconnected from the average everyday voter. You would think that at least, even if you're supporting the other candidate, you would understand why people like Graham Plattner. And it wasn't just a hoop dream. But Graham Plattner had $2.7 million compared to his competitors, $1 million. And so if you look at how they were fundraising, this is somebody who was the governor of Maine. The governor yeah. of Maine can't even figure out how to run in a Senate race.
10: Well, and the Republicans went through something like this when Trump first came in, is that nobody wanted to touch, but everybody in the establishment wanted to get rid of them, and they missed a lot of establishment Republicans. So many of them, quote unquote, came around later, now obviously support President Trump. But when he was candidate Trump in like 2015, they wanted nothing to do with him. And I don't know if they even understood at the time the excitement that he was generating among his base. And I don't know if the Democrats understand their own base or if they understand what's going on. Some of them think that just being anti-Trump is going to be enough. Maybe it will. I don't know.
2: But Trump is an anomaly in that way. I think
10: that's
2: with
10: true.
2: Graham Plattner, a lot of Democrats, and rightfully so, based on history, are looking at how he would perform in a general election. Susan Collins is a formidable candidate. I mean, this woman is someone
10: right.
2: who's considered centrist by all standards. She voted against Republicans when it came down to health care a few years ago.
10: And yeah, Chris Silliston was on yesterday and says every 6 years there's stories about Susan Collins going to lose.
2: And then
10: she wins.
2: Yeah,
10: right?
2: So obviously Maine has, she's going to be hard to beat. But at the same time, I think Democrats have some soul searching to do to
10: right.
2: figure out how to come away from a Kamala loss and help that use something else besides President Trump got it wrong in the midterms. There has to be a message.
10: Thank you, Lindsay. Always great to see you. Iran started to run out of places to store its oil. That's another big story we're looking at as the news breaks today. This blockade, it's been ramping up the pressure, right? But now if we look at it, we can actually track some of the tankers. And they're trying to pick up the extra supply on satellite images. We'll show you some of those images next. Really interesting. We'll be right back.
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3: Demonstrators all around the world hitting the streets today, telling people to play hooky from work and school and shopping. It's May Day. Look at some of the pictures coming in here. International Workers' Day. These people calling for an economic blackout as they wrestle with rising costs. Many of them tied to the Iran war we were just talking about. News Nation's Alex Capriello reporting live downtown Chicago on all of this today and joins us now. What's it been like, Alex?
4: Well, that rally is still making its way here to downtown Chicago, but I actually want to begin in the Big Apple. We have this brand new video that just came out of Wall Street, which shows some of the arrests that were happening there. For the most part, everything that we're hearing about May Day protests has remained peaceful, but we have heard about half a dozen or so arrests coming out of the New York area. NYPD not giving us an official number of arrests at this time, perhaps signaling that potentially more arrests are on the way. So we're going to have to wait and see, something that we're going to monitor all throughout the course of the day. But from New York to Los Angeles, these rallies are happening. It is May Day. They're calling it Workers Over Billionaires being the main theme here. And in general, these organizers have essentially gathered around 3,000 different rallies or marches or protests to happen in small towns to big cities, really trying to stand up for everyday Americans, particularly blue-class workers who are looking at the rising costs that are happening here in America, if it's gas, if it's groceries. And at the same time, they're looking at their paychecks that come biweekly, and those really aren't growing at this time. So something that is a major focus for a lot of working-class America. And a lot of Democratic strongholds essentially are jumping in on that. Think about New York and the new tax that is now being in place by Mayor Zohran Mamdani, specifically for the ultra-rich, and especially the ones that have multiple homes in New York. That whole plan, supported by around 90% of New Yorkers, and they say that it has the potential to gather around $500 million annually for the rest of New York. So this is something that a lot of people want to get behind. But regardless if you're a blue-collar worker or not, just about every American is feeling that pain. So let's take a listen to, in particular, one Amazon worker talking about the demands of his job and why he feels he should be paid more.
5: There's an unfair pay scale relative to the work that these drivers do. We're working in all kinds of conditions, especially in New York. We work through blizzards, we work through heat. So I think we should be compensated more for the risk we put our bodies to.
4: And just like most rallies, it's not only about workers here. We're also hearing a lot of people raising their voices when it comes to immigration reform in America, as well as, of course, the war that's happening in the Middle East.
3: All right, we'll keep watching it here and overseas. But Alex Capriello is there in Chicago, where I believe May Day has its roots, going back to the 1880s. More on the breaking news we've been covering. Meantime, from here in New York, we're talking about the president and the fact that he's directed his War Department to redeploy troops, 5,000 out of Germany. More reporting on that. More on the effect of all of that as our coverage continues. We'll be right back.
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3: You could take that oil and put it in other places, right? There are other options, and then they could extend that. That's where we were getting to a month, 2 months, maybe even longer than that. It could be weeks and weeks. It could be, you know, it could be shorter than that. So if Iran were to run out of storage, though, then they would have to make a move and shut down production, again, whenever that time comes. So let me go to the Treasury Secretary Scott Bessent, who tweeted out about that the regime, it could cost them an extra $170 million a day and do some permanent damage. He was talking about Karg Island, which I'll get to in a moment, the primary export terminal for Iran, soon nearing storage capacity, which will force them to reduce their production. And this is where we get to those numbers. Bessent says that would result in an additional approximately $170 million per day in the lost revenue. And then that would cause permanent damage to the oil infrastructure in Iran, which would obviously put them in a very, very bad space. Other experts say Iran has had to shut down wells before, and the impact could be minimal. In other words, they'd be able to work themselves through it in some way. Now, it's been reported that Iran is using what's known as junk storage, bringing old tankers in poor condition out of retirement.

0: starting to pile up near Iranian oil ports. And we can actually see them. Like, there's satellite images where we can actually see the ships sitting there in real time on these European satellites. So if we bring up the map, I'll start to show you this in a little bit. This is obviously the map of the region. You see where the strait is right there, where the blockade line is actually located right in here, Strait of Hormuz. Usually you'd be running out of here, right? So we look at some of these areas, like Bandar Abbas, which is home, for example, to a major oil refinery. We zoom in on that, you can see the ships, like it'll pop out, here it is, and you can see a lot of the ships kind of in this area when you zoom in on the satellite image that are anchored off the coast. Many look like tankers from earlier today. You go back to the main map, Chabahar right in here, same thing. When it pops out, these little dots from high up above, those are going to be the ships that are waiting. You can actually see them, and that's where they're waiting. Question is, how long can we go on? Let's bring Dennis Ross in on this and talk about it a little bit. Ambassador Ross, it's good to have you on the show today to talk about something we've been trying to put a number on all week, which has been, how long can Iran last? I went through it with data there. Last night, someone had a 6 to 8 week. Some people say it's maybe only a couple of weeks, but it seems to me to be one of the central questions in terms of if we're going to negotiate the end of this. Do you have a view on that in terms of Iran playing for time?
1: I do have a view on that. And I think there's both the objective reality of what most countries might be able to endure, and then there's a subjective one of what this particular leadership right now, heavily guided by the Revolutionary Guard and its ideology, they're prepared. They think we've lived through worse. We can manage this, and we can outlast President Trump. Right now, you have a test of wills. We think that we, with the blockade, will make it impossible for them and the economy will collapse. They think the price of oil and the effect on the global economy is so high that President Trump will be the one who has to give in. If we bank everything on the assumption that their oil infrastructure is going to suffer terrible damage and within a month or so they'll have no choice but to give in, I think we are misreading who they are.
0: Because this is the way they've been, you're going to tell me, for 47 years. So why would they have changed? I guess the only answer to answer my own question would be they're under so much economic pressure that they have no choice. But you don't buy that?
1: I don't buy it because I think those who are most sensitive to that are not the ones making the decisions right now. The irony will be when the war is over, then they'll have a terrible price to pay. Then they'll have to deal with all the inner contradictions that they're incapable of dealing with now. But I'm afraid their decision-making and their calculus right now is shaped by those who are willing to incur a price and aren't concerned about the price that the public's going to pay.
0: So President Trump's best option now, not his best option before, whether the war was a mistake or not, is what? Must have lost. I knew this was going to happen at some point. We'll go to Blake in Washington anyway, because we only have a minute left till 6 o'clock. But Dennis Ross was the special envoy for President Clinton years ago in the Middle East, and we tried to obviously get him on camera, and that was giving us a little bit of a problem. I thought we'd make it all the way. You know how it is in TV, Blake. I said, oh, we're going to make it. But anyway.
2: They were like, get to the camera, Blake.
0: Right.
2: And I was like, of course I'll go bail my buddy out.
0: Kind of an interesting day, right? We watched the president for an hour plus in Florida. That was on something else. I thought his comments earlier in the day, on day 60 of this conflict were interesting. So no congressional action.
2: Nope, no congressional action. The president coming up soon, by the way. He's going to be on the East Coast of Florida here momentarily. And so when that happens, we'll take his comments as well. There's also another huge story tonight, Connell, back here at home. And that's Spirit Airlines.
0: Yeah.
2: The Wall Street Journal now reporting that this thing is going to shut down. I say this thing. It's one of the biggest airlines in this country, going to cease operations only for the next 9 more hours existing essentially as an airline. And so we'll be following those developments here throughout the hour.
0: Yeah, it's supposed to be 3 o'clock in the morning. All right.
2: Yep.
0: Well, we'll watch you. Have a great weekend. Great show tonight.
2: Connell, thank you. Appreciate it. I'll take it from here. Hello, good evening. And I thank you for being with us tonight. I'm Blake Berman. So breaking tonight, war, peace, and the economy. Soon, President Trump taking to the stage again in Florida, his first trip since Saturday's assassination attempt. The president juggling dueling priorities tonight, affordability here at home and escalating aggression abroad as he weighs a potential military response in Iran.
3: Do we want to go and just blast the hell out of him and finish him forever, or do we want to try and make a deal? I mean, those are the options.
2: Also at this hour, saving Spirit. Can it even happen? One of America's biggest budget airlines on the brink, potentially preparing to shut down just hours from now. A taxpayer rescue far from guaranteed.
3: We're looking at it, but if we can't make a good deal, no institution's been able to do it.
2: So, what might this mean for your next flight? And for those who are currently holding a ticket? Also this evening, you can call it the calcium clash. States across the country churning out laws legalizing raw milk. We'll take you inside the bipartisan push for unpasteurized dairy. Plus, one of the best weekends of the year, it is the Run for the Roses, the fastest 2 minutes in sports. And this year, how about this? No clear favorite at Churchill Downs. It is Derby weekend. We will take you live to Louisville. But first tonight, President Trump set to take the stage shortly in Florida, his first trip outside Washington since Saturday's assassination attempt. The president's first stop of the day, as you see here, the Villages, where his own security was one of his first comments.
3: You know, I shouldn't be here. There was just an attempt. I won't use the word. An attempt, they say, on my life.
2: The president in the Sunshine State, as the situation for gas prices remains cloudy. Prices at the pump now surging to a high of $4.39 a gallon, up another 9 cents overnight, 33 cents in just the past week. The president saying prices will drop when the war ends, while also adding today he is not satisfied with the latest proposal coming from Iran. Brooke Schaefer is traveling alongside the president tonight in Florida. Kelly Meyer on his heightened security. But first, to our Joe Khalil on the ground once again, live for us tonight, our man there in the Middle East this evening. Joe?
4: Yeah, Blake, well, you heard President Trump weighing his options publicly about the next steps. As you mentioned, Iran did offer up another peace proposal, but it did not at all sound like President Trump was optimistic about it after having looked at it. This is what he said here from the South Lawn.
3: They're not getting along. They're very, very confused by what's happened because essentially most of their military has been wiped out. But we just had a conversation with Iran. Let's see what happens. But I would say that I am not happy.
4: Meantime, the Strait of Hormuz continues to be a point of contention. The Treasury Department actually says now any entity that tries to pass through by paying Iran is now subject to sanctions. And clearly the White House is doubling down. They feel this has been a good pressure strategy to get Iran to the negotiating table. Iranian leadership says that this continued American blockade, Blake, is, in their view, an extension of American military action. Blake.
2: Joe Khalil, live for us tonight. Joe, thank you. Out now, back at home, Sunshine State, where the president today out discussing his administration's push on affordability, including a new bonus for seniors from the One Big Beautiful Bill that was signed into law last year. Our Brooke Schaefer traveling alongside the president tonight, where he just spoke in the Villages. Brooke, he's headed on over to the eastern part of the state, but it's pretty clear here what the administration is trying to do. The last couple of days, put the president out and talk about issues here at home.
5: Yeah, and really solidify that messaging around the economy, Blake. The president spent this hour and a half speech here in the Villages, Florida, really touting the economic incentives put in place by his administration, including incentives specifically for seniors, like no taxes on Social Security, a very popular incentive here in the Villages, one of the largest retirement communities in the U.S. The president, though, he also talked about affordability. This has been an issue, we know, for Republicans. The president, though, brushing off concerns, again saying that this is an economy he inherited.
3: I watch his sleazebag, one of these crazy congressmen, get up, and he's being interviewed. He said, affordability, prices are too high, I've just got there. But we brought prices way down. They gave us tremendously high prices, and they'll give them to you again.
5: Democrats, we know, have slammed the GOP on the economy. And we know also that behind the scenes, Blake, there is real concern about what the state of the economy and affordability could mean for Republicans in the midterms. So a big push by the president today.

0: here in the Villages to really solidify that messaging. Blake?
1: Brooke Schaefer, live for us tonight. Brooke, thank you. So just an hour and a half away by car in the Sunshine State, one company headquartered in Tampa, now facing pressure from rising gas prices. You probably know the name. College Hunks Moving Junk, operating over 200 franchise locations across the country, equipped with some 2,000 trucks trying to get the job done, now having to evaluate price increases as the fuel to power their fleet of moving trucks. That gets more expensive by the day. With us now is the company's co-founder, Nick Friedman. Nick, I see the shirt. Hello, good evening. I see your vehicles all over the road. So we heard from the president down there just a little while ago in Florida, and he's going to continue to tout the economy going forward. But you've got a really good read on this. What are you seeing right now?
2: Yeah, I mean, definitely kind of an unintended consequence, things rolling downhill and impacting our business for sure. We've already been facing headwinds with rising insurance costs, rising labor costs. The high mortgage rates aren't favorable for our industry. People aren't moving as much. And so fuel has never been something that we've typically had to have major concern. But as you mentioned, we've got 200 franchise owners around the country. They're feeling the pinch. You know, usually $100 to $150 to fill up a truck. Now it's $200 to $300 to fill up one of our trucks. And we've been scratching our heads. We don't want to and probably not even able to pass those prices on to our consumers that are also feeling the pinch at the kitchen table. So it does put us in a challenging spot, no doubt.
1: As I understand it, you have recommended to the franchisees not to raise prices. It's a recommendation. They're a franchisee, so in a way they can kind of do what they want. I'm sure there's some constraints. What are they doing? What are you actually seeing?
2: Yeah, I mean, look, there's really three ways to grow a business. You can either increase your pricing, you can decrease your costs, or you can go out and find new types of business to generate. We obviously can't decrease costs. They're going up. And as we talked about, we're advising our franchise owners not to increase prices because we don't want to squeeze our consumer. And obviously our competitors aren't necessarily raising prices either. So it kind of puts us in a catch 22. So we're trying to sort of lean into our entrepreneurial resiliency and resourcefulness muscle, see if we can figure out new ways to get business. We're leaning into long distance, military moves, as well as storage, things that we hadn't done traditionally in our business, since we started, but it's kind of forced us to get scrappy. It reminds me of kind of the early days when we got started in the, you know, 2008, 2009 timeframe with the housing crisis. We just had to kind of figure it out, to be honest with you.
1: So this is one of those cases where you hope what goes up must come down, right? And eventually, hopefully, gas prices do come down, which we've seen over time in situations like this. Here was the president today, and then we'll pick it up.
3: These people tried to hold up our country for years and years, the world, by closing up the Strait of Hormuz. When all of that stuff comes out, you're going to see prices dropping on gasoline like you've never seen.
1: So let's just take the assumption that that'll happen at some point. Yep, there you go. If/when that happens, what does that mean for businesses like yours?
2: Oh, it's a big relief. You know, like I said, if our franchise owners are spending anywhere from $3,000 to $5,000 a month historically on fuel, and now it's up to $8,000 to $10,000 a month, that's a significant cost savings for a year's worth of a business owner that's trying to, you know, make everything piece together. And as I said, it's kind of a perfect storm between high mortgage rates, high labor costs, high insurance costs. So this is just kind of adding another layer of challenge that we have to navigate through. But, you know, nobody said business was going to be easy. So we just got to kind of grit and fight our way through it. But yes, very hopeful that the prices do come down and come down soon.
1: Business never is easy. We were just showing the gas prices there. Nick Friedman, you know the company, you see the trucks, College Hunks Hauling Junk. All the best to you. By the way, when you look at economic numbers, let me show you this real quickly. When you look at economic numbers, of course, we've been talking about the gas prices. And we know this week that GDP hit only 2%, obviously well short of what the administration was promising last year into this year. But look at that. A little bit of hope there. And a whole lot of upside on the left side of your screen. The S&P 500, once again today, closing at an all-time high. Just some of the picture tonight. All right, speaking of picture, how about this live look? West Palm Beach, Florida, President Trump gearing up to speak at an event there. It'll be his second public appearance today, second one since the assassination attempt from this past weekend. chilling new surveillance video released by the U.S. Attorney General Jeanine Pirro. We see Cole Allen, the man accused of attempting to assassinate the president at the White House Correspondents' Dinner. In Pirro's words, quote, casing the hotel the night before the dinner. Less than 24 hours later, a man fitting his description could also be seen walking down the same hallway, ducking into a room while a security dog follows. Seconds later, you've seen charging through a Secret Service metal detector. You've seen this video by now, firing one shot at a Secret Service agent before getting tackled by several more. Now the third alleged attempt on President Trump's life. The incident raising all sorts of questions about the president's security. And out he was on the road today. Kelly Meyer over at the White House with us tonight. And Kelly, this was one of the first things that the president spoke about.
4: Yeah, and he's about to speak at that dinner, and that shot you showed there, you know, similar, eerily similar to the ballroom that we were in last weekend. The president will be speaking there, and he also spoke earlier in his first big public appearances since that White House Correspondents' Dinner shooting last weekend. And he didn't seem too worried, though, about his security. He even commented on his own security today. Take a listen.
3: So they want me to be in a secure place. I said, what's more secure than the villages?
4: The president is set to speak at a dinner very soon, and then he's headed to Palm Beach tonight and Miami tomorrow for a PGA event on Sunday. So we'll be seeing him a lot over the next 2 days as officials here continue to review next steps around his safety and security, especially going into major events like America's 250th here in Washington, D.C., Blake.
1: Hey, Kelly, wonder what you make of them putting the president back out on the road again. Given the focus of the war, and it seems to me there's an attempt to pivot here.
4: Yeah, and I feel like we noticed that, especially when we traveled with him just, 2 weeks ago to Vegas and Phoenix. It seemed like that was an effort to get him back on the road, talk about domestic issues, talk about taxes, talk about immigration ahead of the midterms, and really bring the focus back to domestic issues. Though the president does continue to take questions and bring Iran into focus every time he does speak on stage, he brings it up himself. But the team is definitely making sure he's out on the road, he's speaking with the American people and visiting these states ahead of the midterms as they get closer and closer, Blake.
1: All right. She's alongside for just about all of it. Kelly Meyer, live tonight for us. Kelly, thank you. It is a big story heading into this evening and throughout the weekend. Ground stop. Spirit Airlines reportedly preparing to shut down in just hours.
3: I'd like to save the jobs, but we'll have an announcement sometime today. We gave them a final proposal.
1: Plus, no driver, no problem. The first ever driverless truck delivery now complete. And one company says it is just the beginning. Plus, off to the races, the 152nd running of the Kentucky Derby, just 24 hours away. We take you live to Louisville. It is the first weekend of May and one of the great American scenes.

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23: Story tonight from the Wall Street Journal, which is reporting that in just a few hours from now, one of America's major low-cost airlines could go belly up if a last-minute deal with the government doesn't come through. Spirit Airlines has been in negotiations with the Trump administration for a potential $500 million bailout after years of financial turmoil and bankruptcies. The president addressing the matter earlier today.
0: Well, I guess we're looking at it. If we could do it, we'd do it, but only if it's a good deal. Well, we're looking at it, but if we can't make a good deal, no institution's been able to do it. I said, I'd like to save the jobs, but we'll have an announcement sometime today. We gave them a final proposal.
23: Spirit, founded in 1983, employs some 25,000 people, operating over 500 flights per day to 60 locations across the country. Joining me now, Henry Hartfelt, airline industry analyst, founder and president of the Atmosphere Research Group, once worked for a man named Donald Trump when he owned an airline way back when. Henry, I'll get to that in a second. Thanks for being with us tonight. This is obviously huge news. The Journal reporting that Spirit is set to cease operations at 3 in the morning Eastern time. How would that shake up the airline industry?
1: Well, Spirit is a major low-fare competitor. Where Spirit goes, airfares tend to be lower, and Spirit's low prices put pressure on larger airlines, including JetBlue, United, and others, to keep their fares down too. We do have other low-fare airlines, but they may or may not be able to backfill Spirit on the routes and in the cities where Spirit once flew.
23: You say that Spirit is worth more dead than alive. What do you mean by that?
1: Well, look, Spirit is a bankrupt airline.

0: Around 200 years ago, when the Europeans were colonizing Africa, they discovered a species of antelope called the blue buck that was much more beautiful than its antelope relatives. The magnificent creature had a shiny blue-silver coat. The rest of the story will sound familiar. The Europeans put a price on that beautiful coat and hunted the blue buck all the way into extinction. But that might not be the end of the story, or the blue buck. A company that's made a name for itself by bringing animals back from the dead is hoping it can bring back the blue buck as well. It is the sixth species they've worked on. They already produce direwolf puppies, and they've been tantalizing the public with its projects to bring back the woolly mammoth. Joining us now to tell us more about the process is Colossal Biosciences Chief Animal Officer Matt James. Matt, great to have you back on the show. So why did you pick the blue buck, and how did you get its DNA?
1: Well, the blue buck is an amazing story, and you did a great job laying it out. You know, just really shortly after it was first scientifically classified, after we really started to taxonomically identify animals, it went extinct, actually only 34 years after it was scientifically described. So it really became one of the first large mammals and one of the first high-profile mammals to go extinct, and really changed the way that people today think about extinction and the way that our resources are actually finite. So it was really an amazing, iconic extinction that is directly tied back to humans. And so we owe it to the blue buck and to our Southern Africa ecosystem to bring this species back.
0: And so where did you get the DNA?
1: So we work really closely with an amazing advisor, Michael Hofreiter at University of Potsdam. And he did a great job of getting some DNA from a museum specimen that we were able to then sequence. And we actually got an amazing genome with 40x coverage. So that means we were able to read the DNA 40 different times.
0: Okay. And so will it actually be introduced into the wild in Africa?
1: Absolutely. Our goal with our de-extinction projects is to restore species back to the wild so that they can restore the lost function that they provided to their ecosystem.
0: All right. So we're hearing that the direwolf pups that I think we had you on the very first time on this show, that the pups are now fully grown and hunting as a pack. Can you tell me any more about how they're doing, how big they are?
1: They are. We're really amazed to see our three direwolf pups kind of grow into this adult stage. Now Romulus and Remus are tipping the scales at more than 130 pounds, making them probably the largest wolves on the planet right now. They've been integrating nicely with their sister Khaleesi, and they've all started to hunt. And so, you know, actually for the first time a couple months ago, we saw them hunting rabbits that were running through their preserve. And sort of like a house cat would, they brought it back to their caretakers to show them what they had done. They were so proud of their hunting skills.
0: Where are they exactly?
1: So they're in an amazing 2,000-acre secure ecological preserve up in the northern U.S.
0: And will they remain there for the rest of their lives, or what's the plan for them?
1: That's exactly right. So as the first de-extinction, as the first ever of their species in 12,500 years, we're taking care of them on this amazing semi-wild preserve where we can observe them and really understand all these different effects of things like de-extinction and a species coming back from extinction and how it interacts with its environment. So they're this amazing living laboratory that we get to research every day. Our goal with them and our plan with them is to keep them on that amazing preserve so that we can continue to observe them and provide them the best life.
0: Yeah, I don't think I want one of those getting loose anyplace. Hello, what could go wrong? Cue Jurassic Park's, you know, music. Before we go, I want to ask you about the woolly mammoth. Your CEO gave an interview saying it's back on track for 2028. Does that mean one will be born in 2028?
1: I mean, that's our goal. We've been really heads down for almost 4 or 5 years now on woolly mammoth, and it's an amazing complex project. And
0: why is
1: we're
0: it
1: making
0: so hard?
1: Great progress. Well, you think about the unique anatomy of an animal that size. There's not only all the genetic editing and the great work that we do on the synthetic biology side, but there's a lot of reproductive science that goes into this. And so getting access to elephants and being able to physically access a reproductive biology is actually a huge challenge. But it's one that's really meaningful because we're creating technologies every day that we then turn around and we can use to protect Asian and African elephants in the wild.
0: So you're crossing it with an elephant? Like, will an elephant give birth to this woolly mammoth?
1: Yes, so we'll start with Asian elephant DNA, and we're editing the Asian elephant DNA until it becomes that of the woolly mammoth DNA sequence.
0: How many times will that take? Like, how many iterations or births?
1: We're talking

0: hundreds of genes are being edited in order to do that.
1: Okay.
0: And then we create embryos using the magic of cloning, somatic cell nuclear transfer, and those embryos are then carried to term by an Asian elephant.
1: Matt James, you are definitely doing some fascinating work. I hope you're not tampering too much. People get a little freaked out when they hear about undead species returning. Good luck with it all. It's fascinating.
0: Thank you so much, Elizabeth.
1: Thank you. Coming up for us. We're launching a new series that spotlights the very best of this country. It's called American Made. And this week, Maglite flashlights are in the spotlight. That's next.

0: face the week.
1: Okay, do you sense a theme here? Your favorite sitcoms from the 80s and 90s are all in one place. Rewind TV. 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
2: The shutdown at the Department of Homeland Security is now over. I'm Jackie Coppell, Washington correspondent. On Thursday, the House of Representatives passing a bill to fund all of DHS, except for ICE and Customs and Border Protection. The bill's passage comes after the Senate first approved the legislation in late March. Republican House leadership, however, did not hold a vote on the bill for more than a month, citing the lack of immigration enforcement funding. Democrats supported this bill because of those carve-outs, wanting more oversight and reforms over immigration agencies. Republicans, however, still looking to fund these two agencies in budget legislation passed by the House on Wednesday night as part of a separate process. All this comes after DHS was shut down for 76 days, leading to those long lines at America's airports. President Trump has requested the legislation to fund ICE and CBP on his desk by June 1st. I'm Jackie Coppell, and this is the News Nation Political Minute.
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14: He grew up struggling during the Great Depression, but he never gave up the American dream. 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He survived. 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
0: In 1979, inventor and entrepreneur Anthony Maglica created the first Maglite in a Southern California garage. The idea, the materials, all of the labor, and the love found right here in Ontario, California.
5: Depression haunted America.
0: Born during the Great Depression, Anthony spent much of his childhood abroad and returned to America with little money and without speaking English. Working tirelessly, day and night, he saved $125, enough to buy his first lathe machine, and with it began his quest for the American dream in a one-man machine shop inside a Los Angeles garage.
6: First thing, the people have to know that you can't get something for nothing. If anything you wanted to have it, you want to have it the best. So I wanted the people to have it the best.
0: One of the principles that defines Anthony Maglica was keeping his work here at home. While Maglite flashlights are shipped around the world, they're still designed, engineered, and built right here in the United States.
6: It's a matter of survival. It's not something that you do for fun. If I had the equipment, I can do same thing for myself.
0: A family business employing over 800 Americans, Maglite remains a distinctly American company that chose to keep manufacturing domestic while other factories moved overseas.
18: We machine everything here, we assemble here, we package here, and we ship it here with all American workers.
0: Tony Maglica Jr. now helps to lead the company, carrying forward the values his father built it on.
18: We want to continue our father's legacy. Just having a company, right, whether it be a flashlight company or something else, you're helping the economy. The flashlight has saved lives. The police use it. They were actually, I would say, one of the first that purchased our lights back in the early years.
0: In September 1997, San Bernardino County Sheriff's Lieutenant Jim Considine found out just how trustworthy it could be. During a pursuit, he was shot, and one of the bullets struck the Maglite he was holding. The flashlight absorbed the impact, giving him the chance to get to safety.
19: That Maglite saved my life. An instrument not of that quality, it would have killed me. I wouldn't be here. I wouldn't be alive.
0: A Maglite has shown up in real-life critical situations, not just with first responders. That includes moments like September 11th, 2001. That morning, Gary Fishbone, a New Jersey electrical contractor, was working in the World Trade Center when an airplane struck the North Tower. In the chaos and the darkness, Gary used the Maglite he carried every day to find a way out. And not just for himself.
20: You all witnessed on television that big billows of smoke and the people running. Well, we were right on it. But this little light here shining a big enough light to take 14 people through sheetrock dust and dirt and flying silica and gave enough of a beam of life to give me confidence to get in the front and take people out the back.
18: It's tough and it's built to last.
6: They get a quality. We have a product. Been for 40 years, is still working.
0: At 96 years old, Anthony is still coming to work. The first one in and the last one out, fueled by the spirit of innovation. No new products are introduced to the public until Anthony approves them.
6: I'm going to be working as long as I breathe. I am proud of America. That's my country.
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14: 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Now it's 8 p.m. sharp. Time for Chris Cuomo. 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